Today is Sunday, 11th of October 2026. This is the Voice of Turkey's English language transmission, originally broadcast live from Ankara in the 60-meter band on 17,620 kHz to Europe between 12:30 and 13:30 UTC. You may be hearing this now as a replay in a different time zone. You can listen to us over the Turksat 3A and 4A satellites and on the internet at www.trtdinle.com through Radios link and under the VOT Radios expandable section. Our email address is englishdesk@trt.net.tr. Following the news, the Voice of Turkey will present some music from Turkey as well as some future programs including the fan favorite, The Letterbox, presented by our friend Cemre. But first, we start with the news.

Houthi attack on Riyadh airport kills 12, injures 309. At least 12 people have been killed and 309 others injured in a Houthi military attack on King Khalid International Airport in the Saudi capital Riyadh. Saudi aviation authorities confirmed that those killed included 4 Saudi citizens, 2 Bangladeshis, and 1 national, each from the United States, Egypt, Jordan, Syria, Palestine, and Sudan. Emergency medical teams transferred the wounded to hospitals across Riyadh, where several remain in critical condition. The attack caused extensive damage to airport infrastructure, forcing authorities to suspend flight operations while safety inspections continued. Several airlines canceled services to the Saudi capital. U.S. President Donald Trump condemned the attack as terrible, while Secretary of State Marco Rubio called for an immediate end to Houthi attacks on Saudi Arabia. The Saudi-led military coalition has pledged a decisive response. And Trump calls on Ukraine to replace Zelensky. U.S. President Donald Trump has called on Ukraine to elect a new president, accusing Volodymyr Zelensky of repeatedly missing opportunities to negotiate an end to the war with Russia. Speaking on Saturday, Trump said Ukraine needed a leader capable of reaching an agreement with Moscow. He also argued that the war would never have started if he had been president. Trump criticized Ukrainian attacks on Russian oil refineries, saying they were contributing to global fuel shortages and higher prices. As if his attack on Iran didn't do that. His remarks came a day after a telephone conversation with Russian President Vladimir Putin, during which the two leaders agreed that Russia would supply diesel to the United States and global markets. The agreement prompted Washington to temporarily ease sanctions on Russian fuel. Zelensky condemned the decision as weak and described it as an investment in a war that must be ended. Britain, Sweden, and Germany also expressed opposition to the easing of economic pressure on Moscow. And while talking about Moscow, Russian strike kills 12 in Ukraine's Zaporizhzhia. At least 12 people, including 3 children, have been killed in a Russian attack on the southern Ukrainian city of Zaporizhzhia. 4 others were injured when Russian forces struck several locations early on Saturday. Among the victims was a 6-year-old girl killed when a residential apartment building was hit. Emergency workers continued searching the damaged buildings for survivors. Ukrainian President Volodymyr Zelensky said Russia had dropped 5 glide bombs on residential buildings in the city. He accused Moscow of interpreting the easing of Western sanctions as permission to continue attacking Ukrainian cities. Meanwhile, parts of Kyiv and the surrounding region experienced power outages, bringing the capital's metro system to a complete halt for the second time this week. Russian-installed authorities in the Lugansk region also reported that 4 civilians had been killed and 5 injured in Ukrainian attacks. Türkiye's Aselsan demonstrates a new drone interception system. Turkish defense company Aselsan has successfully demonstrated its domestically developed Gökalp counter-unmanned aerial vehicle system. The system is designed to detect and destroy hostile drones using radar, electro-optical technology, and autonomous interceptor aircraft. During a demonstration at Aselsan's Ulbey technology base, the Aura radar detected a target drone. The drone depth command and control software then transmitted real-time targeting information to a Gökalp E-1 interceptor. The interceptor destroyed the hostile drone through a direct mid-air collision using what is known as the hit-to-kill method. Aselsan said the successful test demonstrated the integrated operational capabilities of the system under field conditions. The vehicle-mounted system is designed to provide mobile and cost-effective protection against drone threats. And earlier this month, Aselsan signed agreements worth $2.75 billion with Turkey's Secretariat of Defense Industries for the procurement of hybrid air defense systems. And the news will continue shortly after this break.

Bulashi family was destroyed in Deir el-Balah in central Gaza. Residents reported receiving sudden evacuation warnings by telephone, forcing dozens of families to flee their homes. Although the four houses were completely destroyed and surrounding buildings suffered extensive damage, no immediate casualties were reported from the later airstrikes. According to Gaza's health ministry, Israeli violations of the ceasefire have killed more than 1,470 Palestinians and injured over 5,180 others. Official Palestinian figures put the overall death toll since October 2023 at more than 74,000. And staying in Palestine, Palestinian president postpones parliamentary elections. Palestinian President Mahmoud Abbas has postponed legislative elections until September 11, 2027, citing obstacles imposed by Israel. Abbas issued a decree on Saturday calling for presidential and legislative elections to be held simultaneously. The parliamentary vote had previously been scheduled for November 28 this year, while presidential elections were expected in early 2027. The Palestinian presidency said the decision followed consultations with political factions and the executive committee of the Palestine Liberation Organization. The discussions concluded that Israeli restrictions had prevented the creation of suitable conditions for free, fair, and inclusive elections. The Palestinian Legislative Council has been inactive since 2007 and was formally dissolved in 2018. If the elections take place, they will be the first Palestinian parliamentary vote since the year 2006. And Nobel Prize Peace Prize winner condemns U.S. sanctions on international court. This year's Nobel Peace Prize winner, South African judge and former United Nations Human Rights Chief Navi Pillay, and which made the news on Voice of Turkey yesterday, has strongly criticized U.S. sanctions against the International Criminal Court. Speaking by video link at an event in Oslo on Saturday, Pillay described the sanctions as unprecedented and unacceptable. She expressed concern about the future of international courts, saying hundreds of ICC employees felt threatened. Washington announced new sanctions against the Hague-based tribunal shortly after Pillay was named the Nobel laureate. U.S. Secretary of State Marco Rubio said the United States would prohibit transactions with the court. The International Criminal Court, the ICC, rejected the sanctions as an attack on international law. Pillay served as UN High Commissioner for Human Rights from 2008 to 2014 and later headed a UN commission that concluded genocide was taking place in Gaza. Both the United States and Israel criticized the Nobel Committee's decision to honor her. And finally, from a sad news from United States, 9 killed in mass shooting in Pennsylvania. At least 9 people, including several children, have been killed in a mass shooting in the city of Erie in the U.S. state of Pennsylvania. According to American media reports, a gunman opened fire both inside and outside a residential home before dying from self-inflicted gunshot wounds. Police Chief Rick Laura described the incident as one of the most difficult and heartbreaking scenes officers and investigators have ever encountered. He said the loss of life was devastating and the circumstances surrounding the attack were deeply disturbing. Authorities have not yet released the identities of the victims or the suspected gunmen. The motive remains unknown, and investigators are working to establish the sequence of events leading up to the shooting. And that was News in English, brought to you by the Voice of Turkey.

Merhaba and a very warm welcome to the Letterbox here on the Voice of Turkey Radio. October has properly arrived in Ankara now. The mornings are crisp enough that you can see your breath at the bus stop. The afternoons still have a little gold left in them, and the plane trees along the boulevards have started dropping their leaves in great crunchy heaps. But TRT campus remains surprisingly green because our gardeners are doing a wonderful job. Here at the English desk, the tea glasses have quietly multiplied. In summer, one glass in the afternoon was plenty. Now there seems to be a fresh one on every desk every hour, and nobody is complaining. This week's post bag is a wonderful one. We begin in England with an email written in the small hours of the morning that carries wonderful history. Then we go to Russia, to Malaysia, back to England, on to India, across to Canada's west coast, and finally to the American Midwest. Along the way, we have a few serious questions about the Turkish economy and Turkish football, and a lovely open-ended one about Turkish painting, which I have very much enjoyed answering. So let's get to it. From Congleton, a market town in Cheshire, in the northwest of England, we have an email from Mr. Tim Bucknell. He heard us on 6165 kilohertz at around 3:20 UTC, which is our English morning broadcast for Europe and North America. He listened on a Sanjian ATS 909, set on a chair beside the bed, and he describes that radio in a way that I think every listener with an old favorite set will recognize. In his words, the radio is so old that the plastic has changed color, but it consistently surprises me in wonderful ways. It used to belong to my late friend Gordon Bennett, who presented Wavescan on AWR shortwave. Wavescan, for anyone who doesn't know it, has for many years been Adventist World Radio's program about the history and the hobby of shortwave radio itself, a program made by radio lovers for radio lovers. There is something very touching about that. A receiver passed from one shortwave enthusiast to another and still doing what its first owner loved it for, pulling in a voice from Ankara early in the morning. Mr. Bennett's radio is in good hands. Our listener, Mr. Bucknell, has been a DXer since 1991 when he was 12 years old. So this year, he is marking 35 years of chasing distant signals. He also tells us, I've had a 25-year love affair with

with Turkish and broader Turkic culture, language and history. I had an amazing holiday in the Turkish Republic of Northern Cyprus in 2001. Well, 25 years is a long courtship, Mr. Bucknell, and we are very glad to be part of it. Mr. Bucknell also volunteers with the Crazy Siberia Foundation, and I would like to read its mission in its own words because it explains everything else in the email. Established to inspire, promote, and support research, remembrance, and recognition of Polish citizens' struggles in the eastern borderlands and in exile during the Second World War. The Kresy, for those who don't know the word, are the old eastern borderlands of Poland, the lands that today lie in Lithuania, Belarus, and Ukraine, and from which so many Polish families were deported to Siberia and Central Asia during the war. Here is how Mr. Bucknell describes what that work has led him to. I've enjoyed learning about the close relationship between the Ottoman Empire and the Polish-Lithuanian Commonwealth, such as the Ottoman Sultan refusing to recognize the partition of Poland, the Polish village at Adampol, which is called Polonoskoe in Istanbul today. Polonia Ottomanica is a wonderful website covering this history. Let me add one more chapter to that story because it ends right here in our own country. Adam Mickiewicz, Poland's great national poet, came to Istanbul in 1855 during the Crimean War to help organize Polish volunteer units. He died there in November of that same year. The house where he spent his last weeks in the Tarlabaşı neighborhood of Beyoğlu is today the Adam Mickiewicz Museum, and Polish visitors still leave flowers there. And since Mr. Bucknell mentions Poland's own Tatars in his email, it is worth telling our other listeners that these are the Lipka Tatars, whose ancestors settled in the Grand Duchy of Lithuania centuries ago and served as cavalrymen and built the small wooden mosques that still stand today in villages like Krushniani and Bohoniki in northeastern Poland. A Turkic community in Poland living there for over 600 years is exactly the kind of story that this program loves. Mr. Bucknell also raises a point of real historical weight here. He says, the population exchanges between Poland, Germany, and the USSR at the end of the Second World War were modeled on the population exchanges between Turkey and Greece. The Greek and Turkish population exchange was agreed in a convention signed at Lausanne in January 1923, and it moved well over a million people in both directions. It was indeed held up as a precedent two decades later. Winston Churchill pointed to it in the House of Commons in December 1944, when the post-war borders of Poland were being debated. It remains one of the most studied and most painful, actually, episodes of the 20th century on both sides of the Aegean Sea. So to any historians listening, here or abroad, who work on the Turkish-Greek population exchange, Mr. Bucknell's foundation would like to compare notes with you, and you can find the Crazy Siberia Foundation online. Mr. Bucknell signs off, very best wishes and thank you for the shortwave broadcasts. Thank you, Mr. Bucknell, for one of the most generous emails this program has received. In just a few minutes, it has taken us down a very meaningful and nostalgic road. We hope Mr. Bennett Sanjian keeps surprising you for many years to come. From Cheshire, we travel a long way east now to Moscow. Mr. Anatoly Klepov, editor of the Rus DX Bulletin, is with us again. And as ever, his report is a model of how it should be done.
He listened on the 2nd of October from 1830.

to 1923 UTC on 9750 kHz with a SINPO of 45444 using a Deegan DE1103 receiver and a Deegan 31MS active loop antenna. His log takes us minute by minute through the whole hour, station identification and news at 18:31, then a song he logged as Ötesiyok, weekly roundup at 18:45, a song logged as Olduramadım by Zeynel Salih, and at 1900 hours, multi-language station identification. After that came another song, a feature on Cappadocia, the historic region in the heart of central Anatolia, and finally Olsun by Sertab Erener. Mr. Klepov, it is always a pleasure to see your reports land in our inbox. You asked for our October card, and your QSL card is on its way. 73s from all of us, too. From Moscow, we head southeast all the way to Malaysia from Subang Jaya in the state of Selangor, just outside Kuala Lumpur. Mr. Mohammed Rayal opens, as always, with Assalamu alaikum and greetings from Malaysia. Assalamu alaikum. You tuned in on the 3rd of October from 1638 to 1724 UTC on 11660 kHz from our transmitter site at Emirler and gave us a perfect SINPO of all five. Strong signal and clear audio content. This time he was listening on a Texan S2000 with a 3-meter random wire, a change from the Alinco receiver he has told us about before. His log is as precise as ever. The news included a report on Argentina's investments in Turkey, two Turkish pop songs, one of them from the 1970s, conflict zones in Africa feature on the factions fighting in Tigray in Ethiopia, and then Palestine's firsts and hidden stories, which took him along the medieval route from Egypt to Damascus to an underground city and to Gaza. Mr. Rayal, perfect five from more than 7,000 kilometers away is a lovely thing to read on an autumn morning. Thank you, and your QSL card is on its way. And the very same evening, the same features reached a listener back in England from Northampton in English Midlands. Mr. Howard Barnett wrote in on Saturday, the 3rd of October. Long-time listeners may remember him. He listened from 2030 to 2124 UTC, and this time not on shortwave, but over the internet, through his television, which explains the SINPO of all five he gave us. He took careful notes on the news, talks at Camp David on foreign affairs, the possibility of the United States lifting sanctions on Turkey, strikes in Gaza and Kyiv, a North Korean missile launch, Fly Dubai Airlines suspending flights to Tel Aviv, marches in Mumbai and New Delhi, and Argentina's offer of passports to those who invest in the country. After that came music, conflict zones in Africa, more songs, and then the Palestine segment, just as Mr. Rayal heard a few hours earlier in Malaysia. Mr. Barnett, thank you for writing again. You asked for a different card this time, and we will make sure it is not the Sancaklar Mosque again. From England, we go back to India from Bhilai in Chhattisgarh, Mr. Anand Mohan Bain, president of the Parivar Bandhu Shortwave Listening Club, writes with his reception report number 10,806, which is a remarkable figure in itself. He logged our broadcast on the 2nd of August, 12:30 to 13:30 UTC on 17620 kHz.

from Emirler, SINPO 04, using a web receiver in the Netherlands with a telescopic rod antenna. He heard the news, a startup RNR song he logged as Yanarım, and letterbox itself with letters and emails from many countries. He also attached a recording for us. Mr. Bain tells us that lately he has not been receiving our QSL cards regularly and asks whether we received the three letters he sent by post. Mr. Bain, we did receive them, and our QSL manager, Ms. Elif, is very diligent about these matters, but I will check with her once more whether there have been any issues with the cards. Mr. Bain then asks about two new stories from Turkey. His first question: annual inflation in Turkey fell to 29.73% in September, below 30% for the first time in nearly 5 years. Why so fast? Is that ironic? I couldn't understand, but I will answer it anyways. The figure is right. It is the lowest since November 2021, according to the Turkish Statistical Institute. The biggest single factor was food, where annual inflation fell from almost 34% in August to under 28% in September, on top of the central bank's long policy of high interest rates. But let's keep it in perspective. Even below 30%, Turkey's inflation is still among the highest in the world. In recent international comparisons, only a few countries, such as Venezuela and Iran, have been higher. Anyone doing the weekly shopping here will tell you it is still very much felt. Mr. Bain's second question is about the investigation into Turkish football's refereeing administration. Football in Turkey, I must say, is less a sport than a kingdom of its own, with its own loyalties, its own feuds, and a national pastime of blaming the referee. This time, though, the referee's own house is under investigation. On the 29th of last month, Istanbul prosecutors detained seven people in what is called the referee's file, among them Mr. Ferhat Gündoğdu, head of the Football Federation's Central Referees Committee. He and four others are now held pending trial. The allegations concern how referees were graded, promoted and examined, including claims that exam questions were leaked to some referees while others were pushed to resign, along with suspicious bank transfers. Mr. Gündoğdu denies all of it, and he resigned on the 6th of this month. It is now up to the court to decide, though in tea houses across the country, the debate has long since gone into extra time. Mr. Bain, thank you, as always, for following events here so closely, and our heartfelt thanks right back to you and your club. From Bilai, we cross the Pacific to Canada's west coast. From Port Alberni on Vancouver Island in British Columbia, our longtime listener, Mr. Chris Malborf, writes, "How you all been doing? Hopefully the weather is pleasant over there." We are doing very well, Mr. Malbov, thank you. Autumn has settled in nicely, though the jackets are definitely back on and the heaters are now pulling night shifts. Mr. Malbov's question this week is a wonderful one. Who are the most famous painters of Turkey? Now let me take you on a short walk through the gallery. Before easel painting, there was the art of miniature. In the 16th century, when Ottomans still ruled, Matrakçı Nasuh painted whole cities, Istanbul among them, as if seen from above, almost like maps. And in the early 18th century, another court painter, Levni, painted the courtiers, dancers, and musicians of the Ottomans' tulip era with a lightness and humor all his own. In the 19th century, Ottoman painters began working in the European manner,
Şeker Ahmet Paşa is remembered for his still lifes, or as we call them, natürmort, and Hoca Ali Rıza for his gentle landscapes of Istanbul. But the best known of them all is Osman Hamdi Bey. He was a painter, an archaeologist, the founder of the Istanbul Archaeology Museums and of the country's first Academy of Fine Arts. His famous painting called The Tortoise Trainer from 1906 shows an elderly man in a dervish's robe patiently trying to train a group of tortoises, and many people read it as a gentle joke about how slowly reform moves in the Ottoman country. In 2004, the painting sold for around $2.5 million, and today it hangs in the Pera Museum in Istanbul. In the 20th century came İbrahim Çağlı, who gave his name to a whole generation of Turkish impressionists. Bedri Rahmi Eyüboğlu, who brought folk motifs and bright color into modern painting. Abidin Dino and Fikret Mualla, both of whom made their names in Paris. And Burhan Doğançay, who spent decades painting and photographing the posters and torn walls of the cities around the world. And then there is Fahrünnisa Zeyt, one of the very first women to study at the Istanbul Academy, whose huge kaleidoscopic abstract canvases were celebrated with a major retrospective at Tate Modern in London in 2017. If you ever come to Turkey, Mr. Malbov, Istanbul Modern and the Pera Museum in Istanbul and the State Art and Sculpture Museum here in Ankara would be a fine place to start. Thank you, Mr. Malbov, for a question that sent us happily wandering through online galleries for a few days. And from Vancouver Island, we close this week in the heart of the American Midwest. From South Dakota, Mr. Ricky Hine, one of our most faithful listeners, sent us a question about the ways he might hear our English programs, since our signal is not reaching Mr. Hine's location in South Dakota. I have written back to Mr. Hine directly with the answer, so I hope he keeps an eye on his inbox. I simply wanted to say on air what we don't say often enough. Mr. Hine has stuck with us through a great deal and kept writing every time. I hope he finds us again, sends us a report and tells us how we sound. We would love to hear it. I'd like to say thank you, Mr. Hine, our wonderful listener, as he rightly signs himself. And that is the letterbox for another week. Looking back over these emails and letters, what stays with me is how much travels with a signal, besides the signal itself. A radio passed from one friend to another and still listening. A Polish village, a mosque in a Polish forest, all connected by a letter from Cheshire. A listener in Malaysia and a listener in England hearing the same Saturday evening of programs more than 7,000 kilometers apart. And painters from the 16th century to the 20th who are just as much a part of Turkey's story as its news. So thank you to everyone who wrote and to everyone who listened without writing. You are just as much a part of this program. You can write to us at englishdesk@trt.net.tr or by post to Voice of Türkiye, Türkiye'nin Sesi Radyosu, PK 333-06443, Yenişehir, Ankara, Türkiye. Until next Sunday, wrap up warm. Keep the dial turning, and from all of us here in Ankara, good listening.

Hello, dear listeners. In this program, Flavors from the Streets, we will introduce you to fast but equally delicious food of this land. We hope you will have the opportunity to visit Turkey one day and taste these flavors. You can experience this delicious dish on a serving plate, in a sandwich, or with yogurt and tomato paste. The choice is yours. But one thing is certain, döner, however it is served, is a dish loved and preferred by everyone in Turkey. Döner is on our menu today.

Named after the verb to turn and meaning meat that turns on a skewer, this delicacy has gained fame not only in Turkey but also in Europe and even the whole world. Turkish cuisine has always been known for its unique flavors, deep-rooted history, and richness. With industrialization and increasing population in cities, needs began to change. Consumption had to be faster, more practical, and more affordable. This change also affected people's eating habits. Street food gradually transformed from a necessity into a culture. These meals consumed on the go reflect the spirit of the era in which they were consumed. If you ask what street food is, we can briefly define it as it is food that can be consumed quickly on the go, is practical, suitable for everyone's budget, but at the same time appeals to the palate.

Now, let's get to what döner is technically. Döner is actually a type of kebab. The technique of cooking kebab over a dry fire without water is called kebab. Of course, there are many other types of kebabs besides döner. Kebabs made on skewers, in pits, in tandoors. There are even kebabs prepared in pots or earthenware jugs. In light of this information, we can say that the kebab technique has been used in Ottoman cuisine since the Seljuk period. Although there is no definitive information about where and how döner first appeared, historians point to some clues. Traces of döner can be found in many sources. The oldest known account dates back to the 1660s. The famous Turkish traveler Evliya Çelebi, in his Seyahatname, that is, Book of Travels, mentions a dish similar to döner while describing his visit to Crimea. According to his account, the meats were stacked on top of each other and cooked horizontally over a fire. This method is quite similar to today's çağ kebab. Over time, döner transitioned from a horizontal to a vertical form. The most likely reason for this was that the vertical system was more practical and feasible in urban life.

It is impossible to give a definitive answer to the question, who is the father or inventor of döner? Like many dishes, döner is thought to have emerged as a result of years of culinary and cultural interaction. Some sources trace its origins to the Iskenderoğlu family in Bursa in 1867, while others attribute it to Hamit Usta from Kastamonu province during the same period. However, the first visual evidence we have is from a black and white photograph taken in Istanbul in 1855 by the English photographer James Robertson. This photograph shows a döner vendor standing next to a wooden counter and döner kebabs rotating over a charcoal fire. Thanks to this photograph, we can easily say that döner was a beloved and consumed delicacy in Istanbul in 1855. Furthermore, it appears that in different regions of Anatolia, döner transitioned from a horizontal to a vertical form and was presented to customers independently.

Today, although döner varies in taste across different cities, it remains one of Turkey's most popular street foods. The main reasons for this are that it is both filling and nutritious. While döner is a well-known and loved delicacy worldwide, it is also known by different names in Europe and other countries. Its spread to Europe occurred particularly after the 1970s via Germany. Kadir Numan, originally from Malatya province, who went to Berlin in 1961, is known as the father of döner in Germany. It is said that he sold his first döner sandwich in 1972. In the same years, döner sales began in many German cities independently of each other. Now, let's get to the most enjoyable part of our

0: episode. What are the characteristics of a good döner in Turkey? First of all, the meat of the döner is very important. Döner is usually prepared with red meat or chicken. Red meat döner consists of either only beef or a mixture of lamb and beef. Some types of döner are made from minced meat. If you are short on time and want quick service, döner in bread or lavash is a good choice. Alternately, you can try this delicious dish served over rice or pita bread. For those who prefer pita bread döner, we especially recommend serving it with tomato sauce, fragrant butter and yogurt. In Turkey, döner in bread or wrap is usually prepared without sauce, unlike its European counterparts. Tomatoes, onions and pickled cucumbers are used as garnishes. This is because the flavor of the meat is the main focus here. A cold glass of ayran, a yogurt drink, also goes very well with it. Just saying, enjoy your meal. Until we meet again next week, goodbye.
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